Coming up next, more great music.

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as I was standing over there, and I was just standing, and I was thinking about the night, and I just kept saying, "Come, Holy Spirit, come, Holy Spirit, come, Holy Spirit," which I've said 1.5 million times in my life. But boy, I just felt Him descend on me over there in an unusual way. And I just want you to know, if you're not aware, the presence of the Lord is in this house. He has come. And we're just going to honor Him tonight. Lord, we're just going to honor Your great glory over Your people. There is one name that does miracles so great. His name is Jesus. Jesus, You're my best friend, and I welcome You into this place. Come and have Your way tonight. Bring down the counsel of heaven over the people tonight. Bring down the glory of heaven over the people tonight. The healing of heaven, the provision of heaven, the life and deliverance of heaven over the people tonight. Oh, let's just worship Him right now, saints. Just worship your King tonight. 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

0: Holy ground. 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All these people have experienced it. 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And may the lie of religion grow weaker and weaker and weaker. We're not out to just do an exercise, Lord. We are out for an experience that changes us. 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Tonight, Lord, as we depart this place in a while, may there be a new understanding of the Father's love for His children. Of the Father's great grace for His children. His mercies brand new this morning. Hallelujah. Praise God.
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and he's coming. King of kings, Lord of lords, fairest of 10,000, bright in the morning star, a gale of spices swept from heaven's door, and

Putnam, New York State, Frances Jane was born in the year of 1820 in the coldness of the dawn. And the doctor saw the child in the sixth week of her life, and in trying to cure an eye infection, he took away her sight. Life was very hard, and many said unkind, for it gave her and her innocence a mountain hard to climb. She never was alone, and she never climbed unheard, for her loving Heavenly Father held His hand in hers. One Broadway, New York night, age 30 years was she, in the year of 1850, Frances Jane believed. And a vision caught the eyes that had never seen the light, for the echoings of mercy come into her life. And this is her story, this is her song. Inspired, she went forth and she rose above the storm. Soon Frances Jane was teaching at the local city school, where she loved her poetry and the Bible by her side. Now daily she'd be writing about a different kind of sight. For her eyes were eyes of faith, cross her only sight. Soon God gave her a ministry as a minister of light. And she'd sing for the president, for her music touched his soul, from the White House to the farmyard.

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And the songs became the prayers of the many who believed that there upon the pages Frances Jane could see. On February the 11th, she wrote her final song, for on the very next day, Frances Jane was gone. In the final words she wrote, when the silver cord would break and she would see his face and tell the story, saved by grace.

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And to God went all the glory, for she always looked above to a life full of assurance for the whisperings of love. And this is her story. This is her song. Yes, the writer of songs that still many sing tonight, you can still hear God speaking through the music of her life. From her trouble and despair, her story speaks to me that trusting in her Savior, Frances Jane could see. Yes, there upon the pages, blinded eyes could see.

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I like this. Now, you might be standing next to somebody and you don't know what they've been going through. 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
1: Just as I was standing over there, and I just standing and I was thinking about the night, and I just kept saying, come Holy Spirit, come Holy Spirit, come Holy Spirit, which I've said 1.5 million times in my life. But boy, I just felt him descend on me over there in an unusual way. And I just want you to know, if you're not aware, the presence of the Lord is in this house. He has come, and we're just going to honor him tonight. Lord, we're just going to honor your great glory over your people. There is one name that does miracles so great. His name is Jesus. Jesus, you're my best friend, and I welcome you into this place. Come and have your way tonight. Bring down the counsel of heaven over the people tonight. Bring down the glory of heaven over the people tonight. The healing of heaven, the provision of heaven, the life and deliverance of heaven over the people tonight. Oh, let's just worship him right now, saints. Just worship your King tonight. Hallelujah.

Holy ground. This is holy ground. Thank you so much, Lord, for gracing this house. Relationship is so much richer than religion, Lord. All these people have experienced it. Oh, may our relationship with you grow stronger and stronger and stronger. And may the lie of religion grow weaker and weaker and weaker. We're not out to just do an exercise, Lord. We are out for an experience that changes us. All of us, Lord, from the inside out. Tonight, Lord, as we depart this place in a while, may there be a new understanding of the Father's love for His children. Of the Father's great grace for His children. His mercies, brand new this morning.

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1: Hey, welcome to you on this Monday. It's great to have you here. We are starting a brand new series by Derek Prince called Where to Find Security. It's going to last 3 weeks. I got to tell you, it just sounds so relevant. How many times do you hear someone say, he's insecure, she's insecure, and it's like a commentary on their whole personality, and maybe you even know of yourself that insecurity is eating into your soul. Well, Derek starts today with a teaching called Everybody Craves Security. This is a great launch. Let's listen.
3: In my talks this week, I'm going to deal with a question which is asked by people everywhere, irrespective of nationality or culture or social or economic status. The language they use to express the question may vary, but the question is the same for all people everywhere. Where to find security? I've said that this is a universal question asked by people everywhere. Irrespective of the many differences between people, they are all concerned with finding security. In fact, a major part of all human activity is directed toward this end, to find security. One way to estimate the importance people attach to a thing is to consider how much they are willing to spend for it. In our contemporary culture, there are various agencies or industries or organizations in some way or other, devoted to providing security, which together spend uncounted billions of dollars every year. Let me mention just a few of such agencies or organizations. First of all, we have insurance agencies that do a tremendous job, but their scope is limited.

0: You can insure yourself against an accident, but there's no way to be sure that the accident won't happen. You can insure against fire or theft, but there's absolutely no way to be completely sure that no fire will break out and no theft will take place. So though insurance agencies do a tremendous job, their scope is limited. There are some things they can guarantee. There are other things outside their control. Then there are what are called security agencies, both public and private. The public are the police, and so on. Then there are countless private security agencies, and their numbers are multiplying every year. With the advent of hijacking, a whole new industry has arisen of providing security in airports. And yet, in the very area where I'm speaking from at this very moment, there's the sad fact that crimes of violence are rapidly on the increase. That's no criticism of our police force. It's just an indication that there are limits to what security agencies can achieve. Then there's that which we call today social security, which has become a major element in the life of nearly all Western nations. They talk today about cradle-to-grave security. But we have to question whether that's completely a valid description. The idea is that for every kind of major need that will arise in the life of a normal person, there will be provided by the government out of taxes and so on a way to cushion that need, to guard against it. If you get sick, your hospital and medical expenses will be paid. When you get too old to work, you'll get an income that will cover your needs. But of course the fact is, unfortunately, that inflation is already deflating some of these claims of Social Security. Interestingly enough, there are various nations which have achieved a very high degree of efficiency in their Social Security system. Then there's another kind of security element in the world, what we call security forces, armed forces, armies, navies, air forces, and so on. And every nation claims that it maintains its armed forces for its own security, which probably, in many cases, is a true statement. But you see, they don't provide security because, let's take just the example of the United States and Russia. The stronger the security forces of Russia, the greater the insecurity of the American people, and vice versa. The stronger the security forces of the United States, the greater the insecurity of the Russian people, because what's security for one nation is automatically insecurity for another nation. Now, no sense am I criticizing any of these attempts to provide security. In fact, many of them are very worthwhile and to be commended and to be supported. But at the same time, what I'm saying is none of them have achieved or can achieve either total or permanent security. There are areas in which they cannot provide security, and even in those areas in which they can provide security, the time scope is very limited.
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0: So I come to a conclusion which I think is very important as we turn this week to seek the answer to this question, where to find security. My conclusion is this, that in spite of all man's efforts and expenditures, there are many ways in which he is ultimately powerless to achieve real security. And I believe the only hope of achieving real security is to come to that conclusion, to face the facts, not to build on something that's unreal and doesn't do what's claimed for it. Later this week, I'm going to give you a familiar contrast from the scriptures, the parable of two men, each of whom built a house, the one upon rock, the other upon sand. I want to suggest to you that to look for total and permanent security merely to human efforts and achievements is to build your house on the sand. And there'll come some time in your experience when that house will be washed away by calamity. We came to the conclusion that there is no way that man, by his own unaided efforts, can achieve total or permanent security. Now I want to tell you that there is another source of security, completely different in nature and in what it offers. I want to tell you that this alternative source of security can provide both total and permanent security. The source that I'm speaking about is the wisdom of God. I'm going to read to you a somewhat lengthy passage from the first chapter of the book of Proverbs. I want you to listen carefully and to see the alternatives, the instability of human achievement, and the total security that God offers. Remember, as wisdom speaks, it's not human wisdom, but it's the wisdom of God speaking through the scriptures. These are the words. Wisdom calls aloud in the street. She raises her voice in the public squares. At the head of the noisy streets, she cries out. In the gateways of the city, she makes her speech. How long will you simple ones love your simple ways? How long will mockers delight in mockery and fools hate knowledge? If you had responded to my rebuke, I would have put out my heart to you and made my thoughts known to you. But since you rejected me when I called, and no one gave heed when I stretched out my hand, since you ignored all my advice and would not accept my rebuke, I in turn will laugh at your disaster. I will mock when calamity overtakes you, when calamity overtakes you like a storm, when disaster sweeps over you like a whirlwind, when distress and troubles overwhelm you. Then they will call to me, but I will not answer. They will look for me, but will not find me. Since they hated knowledge and did not choose to fear the Lord, since they would not accept my advice and spurned my rebuke, they will eat the fruit of their ways and be filled with the fruit of their schemes. For the waywardness of the simple will kill them, and the complacency of fools will destroy them. But whoever listens to me will live in safety and be at ease without fear of harm. Ponder on that last sentence. Whoever listens to me will live in safety and be at ease without fear of harm. That's total security. That's the offer of wisdom, God's wisdom, speaking through the pages of Scripture. Whoever listens to me will live in safety and be at ease without fear of harm. The passage that I read indicates that though wisdom makes that offer, there are not many that accept it. There are not many that accept wisdom's instruction and heed her rebuke. Consequently, they are headed for a calamity that they could have avoided. The question I want to ask you as I close today, are you prepared to listen? Are you prepared to give heed to the voice of wisdom promising you total and permanent security?
3: You know, when we think about it, it's sort of natural that we should feel insecure apart from Jesus.
1: because we're made for perfect love. We're made to be connected to a Heavenly Father. We're made for the gospel of Jesus. If we haven't lived it and we haven't been well-loved even by our earthly parents, of course insecurity is going to arise. Well, Jesus is the answer, and Derek is going to be teaching us all this week about how to walk out the true security God intends for us. Hey, that's all the time we have for today. For everybody at Derek Prince Ministries, I'm Stephen Mansfield. Join us again tomorrow as the legacy continues.
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0: Thank you for joining GNR Live, your radio with the good news. I bring to you good news. The message of the gospel is a message about who Jesus is and what Jesus has done for us. Not to us, but to your name
1: be the glory. Yes! Thank you for joining us on Truth That Changes Lives. Pastor J.P. Jones is the senior pastor of Crossline Community Church in Laguna Hills, California, and a professor in biblical studies at Biola University. Today on Truth That Changes Lives, Pastor J.P. will be giving us a message from a series entitled All About Jesus. 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
0: Colossians chapter 1, verses 19 to 29 says this: For God was pleased to have all of his fullness dwell in him, and through him to reconcile to himself all things, whether things on earth or things in heaven, by making peace through the blood shed on the cross. And once you were alienated from God and were enemies in your minds because of your evil behavior, but now he has reconciled you by Christ's physical body through death to present you holy in his sight without blemish and free from accusation. If you continue in your faith, established and firm, not moved from the hope held out in the gospel. This is a gospel that you heard and that has been proclaimed to every creature under heaven, and of which I, Paul, have become a servant. Now I rejoice in what was suffered for you, and I fill up in my flesh what is still lacking in regard to Christ's afflictions for the sake of his body, which is the church. I have become its servant by the commission God gave me to present to you the word of God in its fullness. The mystery that has been kept hidden from ages and generations, but is now disclosed to the saints. To them, God has chosen to make known among the Gentiles the glorious riches of this mystery, which is Christ in you, the hope of glory. And we proclaim him, admonishing and teaching everyone with all wisdom, so that we may present everyone perfect in Christ. To this end, I labor, struggling with all his energy, which so powerfully works in me. Very creative title for this message: The Message, the Messenger, and the Mission of the Gospel. I have 3 points. The Message, the Messenger, and the Mission of the Gospel. This is one of those passages, by the way, if you like to take notes, this would be a sermon that there's a lot of notes to be taken, because Paul gives us a lot of information in these short verses, and it's information that's designed to change our lives, to change us to become world changers, to change us so that we join in this work of Christ that is changing people's lives. And as he says in this passage, this gospel ministry, which is being proclaimed through the whole earth. First of all, the message of the gospel. Paul says in this passage that the gospel's good news. In verse 23, he says, this is the gospel you've heard that has been proclaimed to every creature under heaven. Everything that he's been saying in here about reconciliation and about Jesus is bound up in this term gospel. The gospel is the word euangelion, which means good news. God has good news for us this morning. God has good news to change our lives. God has good news for us to proclaim to this community. God has good news for us to take to the ends of the earth. The gospel is good news, and it's good news about Jesus Christ. Paul says in verse 27, to them God has chosen to make known among the Gentiles the glorious riches of this mystery, which is Christ in you, the hope of glory, and we proclaim him. The gospel, first and foremost, is a message of Jesus Christ. You know, there's a lot of theological truths revealed in the Bible. I mean, you got 66 books. You got a lot of stuff to study, a lot of information to understand. But the foremost central truth, above all other truths, is the message of Jesus. In fact, Paul says in this passage, it's a mystery. It's the Greek word mysterion, and this word is used

0: in the New Testament to describe secret things that God has revealed and made known, things that we wouldn't understand apart from God's making them known to us. Now, there's some secret things that God hasn't made known to us. Deuteronomy 29:29 says the secret things belong to the Lord our God, but the things revealed belong to us and our sons, that we might obey all the words of this law. So you got things that are revealed that we're to obey and pass on to our children, and there are things that are secret that only God knows. But God makes known some secrets. And this is one of the secrets that he's made known. The person of Jesus Christ, the work of Jesus Christ, the formation of the church of Jesus Christ. This is a secret, a mystery that God has made known. And the message of the gospel is a message about who Jesus is and what Jesus has done for us. In fact, he says in this passage that Christ in you is the hope of glory. The hope that anyone would have of glory, of an eternal relationship with God, of a transformed life, of sharing in the life of God, the hope that anybody would have of that is found in Jesus Christ. So the gospel is good news. The gospel is the message of Jesus Christ. The gospel is the message of Christ's fullness, because that's the way he begins this passage in verse 19. For God was pleased to have all his fullness dwell in him. Last week we looked at that verse as we were kind of discussing the previous passage. But in the book of Colossians, because Paul is writing to a group of people who have been influenced by a religious and secular culture that had ideas about Jesus that were in complete opposition to what the Bible teaches about Jesus, he unpacks what's true about Jesus. And so what he says is Jesus is not a prophet. Jesus is not a just good religious teacher. Jesus is not an angel. Jesus is God in the flesh. In Jesus Christ is the fullness of God and the fullness of humanity in one person. So he says, in him is the fullness. Jesus is the unique God-man. And Jesus is the unique accomplisher of salvation. The fullness of all that we need to know and understand for salvation is found in Jesus Christ. The gospel is the message of Christ's fullness, the fullness of deity and the fullness of salvation. And getting to the guts of this message, the gospel is the message of our sin and Christ's reconciliation. This word reconciliation is one of the key words for understanding the truth of salvation. It's mentioned in the book of Romans. It's mentioned in the book of 2 Corinthians. It's mentioned here in Colossians. It's one of those words that help us understand what Christ accomplished when he died on the cross. There's four Bible words that are used to describe the salvation that we have through the work of Jesus Christ. There's the word propitiation. There's the word redemption. There's the word justification. And there's this word reconciliation. Implicit in the word reconciliation is the idea is that something has to be reconciled. What this passage tells us is the good news about the bad news. If you were with us some time ago in Crossline's history, when I preached through Romans, I talked about the fact that Paul talks about the bad news in order that you can appreciate the good news. In Romans, the first three chapters of Romans, the Apostle Paul talks about the bad news. He says, all have sinned and fall short of the glory of God. You'd think that's all he needed to say. You know, one verse. No, he takes three chapters. Because our human propensity is to not really think that we are that bad or that we really have a problem, or we deflect and say the problem is with someone else or something else. No, Paul says the problem is us and we need to know it. And in fact, if we don't know it, the good news won't seem like good news. You got to know the bad news to appreciate the good news. And the bad news, as he describes it here, is that we were alienated from God and we were enemies in our minds. That's bad news. And because we were alienated and enemies, God had to reconcile us. Every person, either actively or passively, is in rebellion against God, apart from Jesus Christ. Now, I understand that's a pretty narrow statement, but it's what the Bible says is true. And notice that I said either actively or passively. In other words, the Bible says some people actively are kind of shaking their fists at God. They're denying God, they're rejecting God, they are rebelling against God. So some people are atheists, not a whole lot. You know, maybe 5% of the population in the U.S. actually claims to be an atheist. But that's an actual active rebellion, denial against God. And there's a whole lot of people who are living lives actively rebellious against God. I mean, they make no bones about it. The Ten Commandments mean nothing to them. They want to do whatever they feel like doing. But that's not most people. See, most people aren't actively rebellious. They're passively rebellious. In other words, somewhere in their subconscious, they made a deal saying, God, you do your thing and let me do my thing. You leave me alone and I'll leave you alone. Or some people are maybe a little more sophisticated and even consider themselves open, and they'll act as if they're open, but they're open to the point of saying, but don't pressure me into making some kind of decision. Paul, writing to the Colossians, says, once you were alienated from God and were enemies in your minds because of your evil behavior. That's the bad news. But it's the bad news that helps you appreciate the good news. But now he has reconciled you by Christ's physical body through death to present you holy in his sight without blemish and free from accusation. In fact, what he says in this passage is that Christ has accomplished a cosmic reconciliation. Verse 20, and through him to reconcile to himself all things, whether things on earth or things in heaven, by making peace through his blood shed on the cross. The blood of Jesus Christ that was shed on the cross is the only means by which anything that needs to be reconciled to God ever will get reconciled to God. In fact, I think if we understand it like this, it might help us put it into perspective. Here's God. Picture God here. He's absolutely perfect, holy, infinite, loving, kind, gracious, wise, sovereign, the unique, perfect God. And here's humanity, created in God's image with tremendous worth and significance, but flawed because of sin, separate from God, in the words of Colossians, alienated from God, enemies of God. And the gulf of separation the Bible describes as sin. And it's an insurmountable gulf from the standpoint of humanity. Ephesians 2:1 says, you were dead in your trespasses and sins. Dead. Ephesians 4:18 says, because of the hardness of our hearts, we were cut off from the life of God. From God's vantage point, Isaiah 59 says, is God's ear so dull he can't hear? Is his arm so short he can't reach out and say, no, it's your sins that have created a separation between you and your God. In the words of Colossians, we are alienated. Jesus Christ is the bridge that connects sinful man with a holy God. Jesus Christ has reconciled us. And Colossians says he did it through the blood of the cross. He did it in his physical body. See, Paul's making a point here because of the weird religious idea that the folks at Colossae had. They bought into a form of belief known as Gnosticism. Gnosticism said that all that was spiritual was good and all that was physical was evil. So because of their Gnostic view, they couldn't believe that Jesus was truly God in the flesh. So they believed Jesus was like an apparition or some kind of hologram or a vision, but not a real human being. So Paul makes the point, no, Jesus reconciled us in his physical body. And when we put that into the context of other passages of Scripture, it becomes real clear. Jesus had to be a human being to actually be a substitute to die for other human beings. But he had to be God so that his substitutionary death could actually atone for sin and pay for the sins of all humanity. Not just for his own sins, but for the sins of others. Jesus had to be the God-man, and he had to die physically. So it's the good news about the bad news. We were alienated and enemies, but God has reconciled us. That's the message of the gospel. It's a message that's good news. It's a message about Jesus. It's a message about Jesus and the fullness being in Jesus. It's a message about Jesus's reconciliation. It's a message that gives us hope because Paul tells us, but now he has reconciled you by Christ's physical body through death to present you holy in his sight without blemish and free from accusation. When we believe in the gospel of Jesus Christ and by faith receive Jesus into our lives, we're reconciled to God, and the hope before us is one day we are going to be presented before God blameless, free from any accusation. It is our certain hope as followers of Jesus Christ. Right now you may feel condemned. You may feel guilty. You may feel like you're a loser. But the hope of the gospel of Jesus Christ is that through Christ's reconciliation, his shed blood, his physical death on the cross for you, you can be reconciled to God. And you can have the certain hope of the gospel, which is Jesus will guarantee that you are presented before the Father free from any accusation, holy and blameless. That's why it's good news. There's one more thing Paul says about this gospel, about this message. It's received by a transforming faith. See, the hallmark of the New Testament is that salvation is by grace alone, through faith alone, in Christ alone. But the faith that the Bible teaches about is not the same kind of faith we think of in our cultural vernacular. We tend to define faith as intellectual assent, just intellectually believing something. And so you can believe something and have it have no effect on your life, but you still can say you believe it. The Bible doesn't describe faith that way. The Bible describes faith as an acceptance, as an intellectual commitment, but as a commitment that's life transforming. That because you believe it, it then shapes the course of your life because you've been transformed by what you believe. So Paul says, by way of clear teaching, in clear, consistent teaching with the rest of the scriptures, verse 23, if you continue in your faith, established and firm, not moved from the hope held out in the gospel, this is the gospel that you heard and that has been proclaimed to every creature under heaven, and of which I, Paul, have become a servant. This concept of holding firm and continuing in, this is the gospel. This past week, I did some work in our yard. I've been kind of in a continuing effort on it because over the course of the rains, and we had some cold weather for a little bit, most of the shrubs around our lawn died. We planted them when we moved in, 11 years ago, and about 2/3 of them died. So I dug out the ones that were dead, and the ones that were still alive, I dug up and transplanted them around a fountain in our front yard. Now, I did the work, and they've been transplanted. Now, whether or not they will survive, that's yet to be seen, right? I mean, going to try to water it and cultivate it and try to keep them healthy. But the proof will be, do they stay alive and thrive? Let's suppose, rather than transplanting, I was planting those shrubs from the beginning and planting them from, seeds or bulbs, whatever it is that they start with. I didn't go down to the nursery and buy them, a gallon or 5 gallon plant. I actually got the seeds. Put the seeds in the ground, cultivated it, watered it. What is it that will let me know that the seed actually took root? I can hear muttering. I'm assuming, because you're an intelligent looking audience, that what you're saying is a plant will emerge from the ground. See, you can put the seed in, but whether or not the seed actually takes root, you only know when the plant emerges. The way the Bible describes faith is in both of those terms, the seed planted and the plant that comes up. Paul speaking to the Colossians, they received this gospel message, the message about Jesus, the message about the fullness being in Jesus, the message that Jesus is the hope of glory, the message that Jesus accomplished reconciliation because we once were alienated and enemies of God, but now through the blood of his cross, we've been reconciled to God. They have received that message. It gave them the hope that they're going to be presented holy and blameless. And the confirmation that they actually did receive it is that they're going to continue in the faith. Continuing in the faith doesn't cause them to be saved. Continuing the faith proves that they already are saved. The Bible, in strongest terms, says works have no bearing at all in salvation. At all. But works affirm, give evidence to, prove that we're saved. So the point is this. The person who has really exercised transforming faith in this reconciliation of Jesus Christ is the person who is being changed by it. If you're not being process ongoing, if you're not being changed by it, either something's wrong in your thinking and understanding and commitment to Christ, or maybe you never received by faith Christ in the first place. Do you know there are many people in the church who think, I was baptized and I go to church, therefore I must be saved. Being baptized and being in a church does not make you saved any more than being in a garage makes you a car. There must be true faith in the reconciling work of Jesus Christ. And what makes it true faith is it's transforming faith. It's not just intellectual. It changes your heart and your decisions in the course of your life. Does that mean you're perfect? No, not at all. But you are being transformed by the faith that you have in Jesus Christ. That's the message of the gospel. Now Paul tells us something about the messenger. He says in verse 24, this is the gospel that I heard that has been proclaimed to every creature under heaven and of which I, Paul, have become a servant. Paul was a servant of the gospel. He uses the Greek word diakonos, where we get the word deacon. And because we get the word deacon from this term, we tend to think it's a special word just for the apostles, just for the ordained clergy, or just for those key, mature, volunteer leaders who have a title of deacon. But actually, the word diakonos is used of every Christian. Did you know the moment that you receive by faith the gospel, the moment you put your faith in Jesus Christ and become a follower of Jesus Christ, you are now a servant of Jesus Christ, a diakonos of Jesus Christ. So Paul isn't saying anything about himself that isn't true of every believer in Jesus. We're all servants. In fact, every human being is a servant. In the words of the great theologian Bob Dylan, you got to serve somebody. It may be the devil or it may be the Lord, but you got to serve somebody. We're all servants. We serve something. In fact, following Jesus and becoming a Christian is just transferring allegiance to which master you're serving. Jesus is now our master. We're serving him. Paul says, this gospel message that you receive, Colossians, which has been proclaimed all over the then known world, I've become a servant of this gospel. Paul says that God gave him a commission to preach the word of God. Verse 25. I have become its servant, that is the gospel, the church that proclaims the gospel. I have become its servant by the commission God gave me to present you the word of God in all its fullness. Now, again, this word commission might lead us to think, well, Paul's speaking about the fact that he was called to be an apostle. Or we might think about how certain people are commissioned to gospel ministry or ordained to ministry. But that's not what this word is, nor is it what this word implies. It's the Greek word oikonomos. And the word oikonomos is translated in some passages as management or trust or stewardship. It's the word for stewardship. Now, generally, in the church, if I stood up and I said, I'm going to speak on stewardship this morning, what do you think I'm going to talk on? Money, because that's what we think of as stewardship. When really, that's only one topic of which the Bible addresses that we are to be stewards. We are to be stewards of our money. We're to be stewards of our time. We're to be stewards of our resources. We're to be stewards of our spiritual gifts. So stewardship is really a question of discipleship and lordship. But there are certain things that we are to steward. And one of the things that we are to steward is the gospel.
1: 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We're going to get to the address and phone number again in a moment. But before we do that, Pastor JP, do you have any insight from today's message?
0: Thanks, Greg. We're in this great study from the book of Colossians talking about the fact that it's all about Jesus. And at the end of Colossians chapter 1, Paul tells us that Jesus Christ is the only reconciler between God and man. We're sinful, we're lost, we're separated and alienated from God. But God sent his son, Jesus Christ, to die on the cross, to shed his blood to pay for all of our sins, and to rise again from the dead. And through Jesus Christ, we can be reconciled to God. We can become friends with God. We can receive eternal life from God. It's all through Jesus Christ and what he did in reconciling us. Will you believe in Jesus Christ as your reconciler? Will you call on the name of the Lord and trust that Jesus Christ forgives your sins and that his resurrection has the power to make you a new person? If you will trust in Jesus as the one who reconciles you, God will make you right and give you the gift of eternal life. And he says, whoever calls on the name of the Lord will be saved. When we call on Jesus Christ, he reconciles us to God. Would you do that right now? Lord Jesus, I believe that you are the reconciler. I believe you died for my sins on the cross, and I believe you raised from the dead. I pray, Jesus, that you would forgive me and give me the gift of eternal life and make me right with God. Jesus, come into my life and be the Lord of my life and reconcile me to God, I pray. In Jesus' name, amen.
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swords and torches, and the sound of soldiers' feet. 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
3: Luister na die radiostasie met die goeie nuus. GNR.

0: that on?
1: It's on. We're Big Tent Revival, and Big Tent Revival consists of me, Steve Wiggins, singing and playing the guitar. And
2: hey, my name is Randy Williams. I sing and I play the guitar, but I don't sing as much as Steve.
3: My name is Spence Smith. I play drums, percussion, and I sing in the truck.
4: My name is David Allen, and I play Hammond B3 and various other keyboards.
1: And my name is Rick. I play the bass.
5: That's Steve's Rick impression.
1: That's my Steve's Rick impression. We also had some other backup, some friends that helped us out on this. Kevin Page sang a couple of background vocals, and that was nice of him. Mr. Carl Marsh did string arrangement. Mr. Rick Steff did some additional keyboards on What Would Jesus Do? Dave, did he do a good job?
4: I think he did a fine job, Steve.
1: He did a thank you, Dave. Film at 11. And Miss Chris Mundy sang some background vocals on What Would Jesus Do? And put
5: and
1: in
5: she
1: some.
5: She clapped her hands, too.
1: She clapped her hands at the same time. Thank you very much, Chris. And also Mr. Don Small, narrator on Jimmy. He was the guy that saw Jimmy get saved. Who else would you like to thank here? Mr. Randy?
5: Well, you know, first of all, I'd like to say this was produced by Mr. John Hampton, and it was recorded and mixed and all that kind of stuff at Ardent Studios in Memphis, Tennessee.
1: It was sponsored by the letter J and the numbers 4 and 8.
5: And the dairy product cheese. And the executive producer was Pat Scholes and Mr. Dana Key. And we were engineered by Jason Latshaw, Matt Martone, Pete Matthews, and Brad Blackwood. And thank you very much for the Dyer's Cheeseburgers there.
1: Yeah, and the song What Would Jesus Do was produced by Mr. Dana Key and Mr. Paul Ebersold. And the whole schlemiel, which is a Greek term which means schlemiel, was mixed by Mr. Skid Mills. And art design and photography was by Mr.
3: Jimmy Abeg.
1: Thank you very much, Mr. Spence Smith. As a band, we would like to thank all kinds of people. Our record label, Ardent Forefront, actually Ardent Christian Music and Forefront from Forefront Communications. Our management, Mr. Dwayne Ward, or we call them the Ward Group. Booking agents, Jeff Roberts and Associates. Video shows, all the networks that have played our videos and all that stuff, and all the radio stations. Thank you very much, all you folks. For making our last album a hit and for making this album a hit. We know that you're going to be with us on this one, too.
5: Go, girls.
1: And is there anything else, guys?
5: Yeah, sure. Hey, man, we had a really great time touring this last year with the likes of Out of Eden and The Waiting and Tammy Trent, Grandma Train, Reality Check, and all those guys. Thank you very much for...
6: Excuse me, I don't mean to interrupt, but did one of you order the pasta salad with extra gorgonzola beans?
5: Gorgonzola beans. That would be Spence.
1: Thank you so much for that unplanned intrusion, Mr. Frank.
5: So we also want to thank all those nice magazines out there. Hey, what about that guy that gets us from place to place, Spence? What's his name?
3: Arnie Knapp, the coolest man in the world who drives us and takes care of us on the road.
5: He's a nurse, you know.
1: Also, we'd like to thank our road manager. What's his name, Dave?
4: Mr. Grant Garner.
5: Oh, thanks for reminding me. I forgot. Yeah. What's his name?
1: Grant Garner. Oh, and yeah. Also, thank you for Snowbeef. Brandon, Jason, and Brian. Nick also had his own little lighting arrangements going. Mr. Mike Vaughn for helping us out the
7: Mr.
1: way
7: Mike
1: he did.
7: Mr.
1: Mike J. And also Rapco Instrument Cables and Westone In-Ear Monitors. For helping this band sound good and look good. Thank you very much to Maybelline. No, I'm just kidding. All right, Randy, you have some people you'd like to thank.
5: I have some personal folks that I want to thank here. It's been a crazy year, but thanks to everybody who helped me get through it. And this goes out to my parents, Tom and Marjorie, my sister Misty and her family, all the guys at Fender Nashville for their guitars, amps, and those wonderful strings. Kevin Gallagher at Omega Custom Acoustic Guitars. 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That's tonesmith@AOL.com. All the guys at Jim Dunlop. Sarah Mason, Pete Stewart, Nick Curtis Beal, Miss Nancy Pell, the Vollmer family in New Jersey, Tommy Womack, Hank and Peggy Hill, Kendall Hewitt, Shannon Rusko, David Andrews.
1: And a partridge in a pear tree.
5: Okay, just a few more. Terry Mag, Stephen Mansfield, and everybody at Belmont Church, Samantha Reynolds, Dave Reese, all the folks in my cell group, Don Pitts at Gibson Guitars. And here's my little word of advice to you. Remember to play inside the groove
1: but outside the lines. And your memory verse is Romans 8, 38, and 39. Don't try to look it up. He doesn't know what it is. Mr. Spence Smith, who do you like to thank?
3: Well, I would first like to thank our Lord Jesus Christ, the God, Lord Almighty.
1: You know, you made Randy look really non-spiritual.
0: I know. I haven't gotten to that yet. You took my stuff away.
3: Well, here's the thing. He brought me a beautiful wife. And I'd like to thank her. Her name is Jackie, and she is just my best friend and most awesome woman in the world.
0: Why are you looking at me?
3: Because I need to look at somebody. But I just want to let you know that I love you, sweetheart. Hey, I also like to thank my parents and her parents and our families for being very supportive. And the band, you know, you guys were so awesome.
1: We know.
3: Brandon Hart for taking care of my drums. And Lou Matei at Pearl for Pearl Drums. That's the drums I use. And Vader Drumsticks, Aquarian Drumheads, and all my friends that just love me. Thank you very much.
1: Thank you, both of them. Dave, what do you think?
4: Hey, this is David Allen, and please excuse me as I'm nursing a cold. I'd like to thank my mom and dad.
0: Don't nurse it. Get rid of it.
4: I'm trying, man. Natalka, Tim, Lisa, and Kirsten. Chris and Alyssa Schutz, Brad Bretz and John Pays, Steve Wallace, Scott Wiebe, Groovy Chuck Carlson, Vim Fuego and Artie Fufkin, Steve Morgan and Jesus Music.
1: That's Steve Wiggins.
4: Okay, and Steve Morgan. 11th Hour, Silent Rain, Modern Art, and of course Temporal Sunburn, if you know who they are. Dick, Jody, and Paulo at Pro Exhibits, my church families at Los Gatos Christian and Trinity Covenant, Gibson Musical Instruments, Oberheim, Motion Sound, of course, Lawrence Hammond and Don Leslie, and thank you, Lord, for allowing me to be part of this.
1: Yes. Checks in the mail, Mr. Dave. That's beautiful. Hi, I'm Steve Wiggins, singer and guitar player. Also, I guess, songwriters on this album would be Steve Wiggins and Mr. Brent Milligan wrote Still Breathing. And I don't know who's the Circle P, Circle C, or who's publishing copyrights or whatever. But Steve Wiggins wrote this record, except for Mr. Brent Milligan, who wrote Still Breathing, which is a mighty fine song in its own self. I, Steve Wiggins, would like to thank, of course, the Lord Jesus Christ, which is the reason why we all sing. I'd also like to thank my wife, Misty, for allowing me to be on the road. I'd like to thank Wyatt, who is now old enough to have allowed me to be on the road. And I'd like to thank little Ruthie, our new little girl, who is not yet old enough to know that I even exist. But boy, can she drool on herself. And so I'd like to thank her for that as well. Yes. And also thank you to the guys at Ardent for helping us out, all the radio stations, all the people that have bought our records, and especially all those fans on the internet. If you want to check us out, it's bigtent.net. So check us out on bigtent.net, or you can email me at wigbone@aol.com. And last but definitely not least, I'd like to thank Gibson Musical Instruments for helping me out this year. They've just been awesome, and I recommend the Gibson product to anybody who wants to have it recommended to them. Also, Kevin Gallagher Acoustic Guitars. Kevin makes a fine guitar. He lives in Sailorsburg, Pennsylvania, so give him a call. Kevin Gallagher, Acoustic Guitars, and also Tone Smith Guitars. Kevin Smith, no relation. Kevin Smith in Minneapolis. Thank you very much. And next is either Rick or Rick's mother with Rick's credits. Thank you.
7: Hey, this is Rick Howe, bass player for BTR. And these are my credits, people, so listen up. I'd like to thank Mom and Dad for all their loving support, my brother Shannon, the gentle giant, my sister Melanie and her husband Greg, and for their inspiration to me, my sweet nieces Jessie, Fifi, and Hope. I love you all, and may you grow strong in the faith of our Lord Jesus Christ. Cecilia, thank you, and I love you. Andrea and her family, the Harrises, the boys in the band, Randy, Spin, Drama, Steve, and Dave. Tinkle, tinkle. Arne Knapp and his gracious family, you are a godsend, brother, and how long are you going to grow that hair? Bruce at Fender for the fine bass instruments, And last and most important, I thank my Lord Jesus Christ for saving my soul and giving me purpose, peace with God, and hope that will not disappoint us, because God has poured out his love into our hearts by the Holy Spirit whom he has given us.
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8: Dis al hoe nie sinds 5 vers 14 en 15. Vermaan die onordelik is, bemoedig die kleinmoedig is, ondersteun die swak is, wees lankmoedig teenoor mekaar, sorg dat niemand te ander kwaad vergeld nie, maar jaag altyd na wat goed is, teenoor mekaar soveel is,